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1: Here's your WLRV weather forecast for Southwest Virginia. I'm Eli, the weather guy. Overnight, there is a slight chance of showers between 4 and 5 a.m. Another chance after 5 a.m. with thunderstorms, increasing clouds with a low around 68. On Tuesday, 90% chance of showers and thunderstorms, mainly before 4 p.m. Some of the storms could produce heavy rainfall, a high near 84. 40% chance of showers and thunderstorms before 11 p.m. on Tuesday night. Another chance a little bit later on, mostly cloudy with the low around 64. 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
1: Here's your WLRV weather forecast for Southwest Virginia. I'm Eli, the weather guy. Overnight, there is a slight chance of showers between 4 and 5 a.m. Another chance after 5 a.m. with thunderstorms, increasing clouds with a low around 68. On Tuesday, 90% chance of showers and thunderstorms, mainly before 4 p.m. Some of the storms could produce heavy rainfall, a high near 84. 40% chance of showers and thunderstorms before 11 p.m. on Tuesday night. Another chance a little bit later on, mostly cloudy with the low around 64. 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
1: Here's your WLRV weather forecast for Southwest Virginia. I'm Eli, the weather guy. Overnight, there is a slight chance of showers between 4 and 5 a.m. Another chance after 5 a.m. with thunderstorms, increasing clouds with a low around 68. On Tuesday, 90% chance of showers and thunderstorms, mainly before 4 p.m. Some of the storms could produce heavy rainfall, a high near 84. 40% chance of showers and thunderstorms before 11 p.m. on Tuesday night. Another chance a little bit later on, mostly cloudy with the low around 64. 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
1: Here's your WLRV weather forecast for Southwest Virginia. I'm Eli, the weather guy. Overnight, there is a slight chance of showers between 4 and 5 a.m. Another chance after 5 a.m. with thunderstorms, increasing clouds with a low around 68. On Tuesday, 90% chance of showers and thunderstorms, mainly before 4 p.m. Some of the storms could produce heavy rainfall, a high near 84. 40% chance of showers and thunderstorms before 11 p.m. on Tuesday night. Another chance a little bit later on, mostly cloudy with the low around 64. 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
1: Here's your WLRV weather forecast for Southwest Virginia. I'm Eli, the weather guy. Overnight, there is a slight chance of showers between 4 and 5 a.m. Another chance after 5 a.m. with thunderstorms, increasing clouds with a low around 68. On Tuesday,

percent chance of showers and thunderstorms mainly before 4 p.m. Some of the storms could produce heavy rainfall, a high near 84. 40% chance of showers and thunderstorms before 11 p.m. on Tuesday night. Another chance a little bit later on, mostly cloudy with the low around 64. Thanks for listening to your weather source for Southwest Virginia, WLRV.

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1: Here's your WLRV weather forecast for Southwest Virginia. I'm Eli, the weather guy. Overnight, there is a slight chance of showers between 4 and 5 a.m. Another chance after 5 a.m. with thunderstorms, increasing clouds with a low around 68. On Tuesday, 90% chance of showers and thunderstorms, mainly before 4 p.m. Some of the storms could produce heavy rainfall, a high near 84. 40% chance of showers and thunderstorms before 11 p.m. on Tuesday night. Another chance a little bit later on, mostly cloudy with the low around 64. 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
1: Here's your WLRV weather forecast for Southwest Virginia. I'm Eli, the weather guy. Overnight, there is a slight chance of showers between 4 and 5 a.m. Another chance after 5 a.m. with thunderstorms, increasing clouds with a low around 68. On Tuesday, 90% chance of showers and thunderstorms, mainly before 4 p.m. Some of the storms could produce heavy rainfall, a high near 84. 40% chance of showers and thunderstorms before 11 p.m. on Tuesday night. Another chance a little bit later on, mostly cloudy with the low around 64. 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
1: Here's your WLRV weather forecast for Southwest Virginia. I'm Mark Winston. Showers, thunderstorms mainly before 4. Some of the storms could produce heavy rainfall with a high today near 84. Tonight, a chance of showers and thunderstorms before 11. Then a chance of showers between 11 and 2. Mostly cloudy with low around 64. Mostly cloudy tomorrow, then gradually becoming sunny with a high near 80. For tomorrow night, mostly clear with low around 58. Thursday, sunny with a high near 80. For Thursday night, mostly clear, with low around 58. And on Friday, mostly sunny, with a high near 83. Thanks for listening to Weather Source for Southwest Virginia, WLRV.

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1: Here's your WLRV weather forecast for Southwest Virginia. I'm Mark Winston. Showers, thunderstorms mainly before 4. Some of the storms could produce heavy rainfall with a high today near 84. Tonight, a chance of showers and thunderstorms before 11. Then a chance of showers between 11 and 2. Mostly cloudy with low around 64. Mostly cloudy tomorrow. They're gradually becoming sunny with a high near 80. For tomorrow night, mostly clear with low around 58. Thursday, sunny with a high near 80. For Thursday night, mostly clear with low around 58. And on Friday, mostly sunny with a high near 83. Thanks for listening to Weather Source for Southwest Virginia, WLRV.

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1: Here's your WLRV weather forecast for Southwest Virginia. I'm Mark Winston. Showers, thunderstorms mainly before 4. Some of the storms could produce heavy rainfall with a high today near 84. Tonight, a chance of showers and thunderstorms before 11. Then a chance of showers between 11 and 2. Mostly cloudy with low around 64. Mostly cloudy tomorrow, then gradually becoming sunny with a high near 80. For tomorrow night, mostly clear with low around 58. Thursday, sunny with a high near 80. For Thursday night, mostly clear, with low around 58. And on Friday, mostly sunny, with a high near 83. 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
1: Here's your WLRV weather forecast for Southwest Virginia. I'm Mark Winston. Showers, thunderstorms mainly before 4. Some of the storms could produce heavy rainfall with a high today near 84. Tonight, a chance of showers and thunderstorms before 11. Then a chance of showers between 11 and 2. Mostly cloudy with low around 64. Mostly cloudy tomorrow, then gradually becoming sunny with a high near 80. For tomorrow night, mostly clear with low around 58. Thursday, sunny with a high near 80. For Thursday night, mostly clear with low around 58. And on Friday, mostly sunny with a high near 83. 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
2: Welcome to Because of Calvary, ministry of the Calvary Baptist Church in Portsmouth, Ohio, on the web at becauseofcalvary.com. This is Pastor Ryan Brown. In Ephesians chapter 6, as the Apostle Paul is instructing God's people to be strong in the Lord and to put on the whole armor of God, he tells them more of who they're going to be battling against in verse number 12. He says, "For we wrestle not against flesh and blood, but against principalities and powers, against the rulers of the darkness of this world, against spiritual wickedness in high places." So often we are convinced that the person next to us is our enemy. The Bible tells us that our true enemy and our true battle is not against flesh and blood, but against principalities and powers, and unfortunately, the rulers of the darkness of this world. The Bible tells us in verse number 11 of the wiles of the devil. Satan has an influence in this world, and that is who our true enemy is. What he wants to do is convince us that our neighbor is our enemy, but really, that's not the truth. There's a greater enemy that God's people have to stand against. So until we meet again, let's stand together as one against our true enemy, the devil. And may God bless you as you go.
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1: Here's your WLRV weather forecast for Southwest Virginia. I'm Mark Winston. Showers, thunderstorms mainly before 4. Some of the storms could produce heavy rainfall with a high today near 84. Tonight, a chance of showers and thunderstorms before 11. Then a chance of showers between 11 and 2. Mostly cloudy with low around 64. Mostly cloudy tomorrow. They're gradually becoming sunny with a high near 80. For tomorrow night, mostly clear with low around 58. Thursday, sunny with a high near 80. For Thursday night, mostly clear with low around 58. And on Friday, mostly sunny with a high near 83. 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
2: 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The wicked flee when no man pursueth, but the righteous are bold as a lion. For the transgression of a land, many are the princes thereof, but by a man of understanding and knowledge, the state thereof shall be prolonged. A poor man that oppresseth the poor is like a sweeping rain which leaveth no food. They that forsake the law praise the wicked, but such as keep the law contend with them. Evil men understand not judgment, but they that seek the Lord understand all things. Better is the poor that walketh in his uprightness than he that is perverse in his ways, though he be rich. Whoso keepeth the law is a wise son, but he that is a companion of riotous men shameth his father. He that by usury and unjust gain increaseth his substance, he shall gather it for him that will pity the poor. He that turneth away his ear from hearing the law, even his prayer shall be abomination. Whoso causeth the righteous to go astray in an evil way, he shall fall himself into his own pit, but the upright shall have good things in possession. The rich man is wise in his own conceit, but the poor that hath understanding searcheth him out. When righteous men do rejoice, there is great glory. But when the wicked rise, a man is hidden. He that covereth his sin shall not prosper, but whoso confesseth and forsaketh them shall have mercy. Happy is the man that feareth alway, but he that hardeneth his heart shall fall into mischief. As a roaring lion and a ranging bear, so is a wicked ruler over the poor people. The prince that wanteth understanding is also a great oppressor, but he that hateth covetousness shall prolong his days. A man that doeth violence to the blood of any person shall flee to the pit, let no man stay him. Whoso walketh uprightly shall be saved, but he that is perverse in his way shall fall at once. He that tilleth his land shall have plenty of bread, but he that followeth after vain persons shall have poverty enough. A faithful man shall abound with blessings, but he that maketh haste to be rich shall not be innocent. To have respect of persons is not good, for a piece of bread that man will transgress. He that hasteth to be rich hath an evil eye, and considereth not that poverty shall come upon him. He that rebuketh a man afterward shall find more favor than he that flattereth with the tongue. Whoso robbeth his father or his mother and saith, "It is no transgression," the same is the companion of a destroyer. He that is of a proud heart stirreth up strife, but he that putteth his trust in the Lord shall be made fat. He that trusteth in his own heart is a fool, but whoso walketh wisely, he shall be delivered. He that giveth unto the poor shall not lack, but he that hideth his eyes shall have many a curse. When the wicked rise, men hide themselves, but when they perish, the righteous increase. We trust that the power of God's Word on today's edition of Light for Your Pathway was a blessing. 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
1: Here's your WLRV weather forecast for Southwest Virginia. I'm Mark Winston. Showers, thunderstorms mainly before 4. Some of the storms could produce heavy rainfall with a high today near 84. Tonight, a chance of showers and thunderstorms before 11. Then a chance of showers between 11 and 2. Mostly cloudy with low around 64. Mostly cloudy tomorrow, then gradually becoming sunny with a high near 80. For tomorrow night, mostly clear with low around 58. Thursday, sunny with a high near 80. For Thursday night, mostly clear, with low around 58. And on Friday, mostly sunny, with a high near 83. Thanks for listening to your weather source for Southwest Virginia, WLRV.

0: In our busy world, family time is frequently neglected. It is vital that we give attention to our families while we can. And it is especially important to give attention to what God says in His Word about our homes. For the next few moments, let's join Scott Pauley as we open the Scriptures and find God's message for your family.
1: Soon we will move on from the opening pages of the book of Genesis, but for now, let me give you one more thought today from these opening chapters that I think will help our families. I want to talk to you today about help for fallen families. Now, I know what you're thinking. Immediately, you think I'm talking about

0: a marriage breakup or children departing or some awful thing happening. But here's the reality. We all have fallen families. You see, there's so many broken people in this world because that's what sin brings, and only the Creator can make them whole again. We live in a fallen world. Every bad thing, every sad thing is the result of sin, and every family is a fallen family. The quicker we understand that, the better off we're all going to be, because then we can find the help that is found in Christ alone. You are a fallen person. Your spouse, a fallen person. Your children, fallen people. You say, they're beautiful, they're wonderful. Well, they're beautiful and wonderful, but they're sinners, and we're all sinners. Our modern problems are ancient problems. It's not social. It is spiritual. It is something we all deal with. And what's the answer? Only Jesus. I want to pick up where we left off last time in Genesis chapter 3 by pointing out to you that it is in the context of a family, it is in the context of a home life that has been broken by sin that the first promise of a Savior is given. Isn't that great? You see, the real problem is always a sin problem, and the only solution to a sin problem is a Savior, and Christ is the only Savior. Here it is, Genesis 3, verse 15. God is speaking to the devil, and he says, I will put enmity between thee and the woman, and between thy seed and her seed. There it is. The seed of the woman, that's a reference to Messiah, to Christ, to the one who would be born of a virgin, her seed. It shall bruise thy head, and thou shalt bruise his heel. He said basically to the devil, you're going to nip at the heel of Christ and the heel of his people for a long time, but he's going to bruise your head. Aren't you glad that Christ is the victor? Maybe you feel terribly defeated today. Maybe in your home life you feel terribly defeated. I want you to know Christ is greater than the devil. Greater is he that is in you than he that is in the world, and God is able. Now, let me give you a few observations today about fallen families. First of all, this account in Genesis shows us the marks of a fallen family. What are the marks? What are the characteristic marks of a fallen family? Well, there's division. You remember? Satan brought division between Adam and Eve. Then he brought division between Cain and Abel. That's a mark. One of the marks is shame and fear. Think of this. There was no shame and there was no fear until sin entered in. Then suddenly they're ashamed and they're afraid. Then there's blame. Read it in Genesis 3. Adam blames Eve. That's a bad move, by the way, gentlemen. He blames Eve. Eve blames the devil. The blame game's going on. We all want to blame somebody else. No, that's a mark of sin. You see, when our hearts are repentant and right with God, we're not blaming others. We're confessing our culpability. Now, then there was a loss of identity, real identity confusion. That's what sin always brings, is chaos and conflict. For example, we know that Eve was created as an equal image bearer. Right? They're both made in the image of God. They're equal image bearers. But now, as a result of the fall, she has to struggle for authority. That's what the Bible says. You can read it for yourself in Genesis 3. Your desire will be to your husband, and he will rule over thee. This was the beginning of the battle of the sexes, if you will. Eve was created to complement, and now suddenly there's conflict. That wasn't God's way. Sin brought that. And what about Adam's identity? Well, his identity was all tied up in his work, it seems. So now his work is going to be more difficult. Before, it was all enjoyment and a wonderful stewardship. And now he's going to have to work harder to produce. You see the struggle, the harshness, the hardness, the hatefulness of a world marked by sin. The woman turns to man, the man turns to his work, and what they both need was to turn to God. These were marks of a fallen family. But God didn't leave us just with the marks of a fallen family. May I point out today the mercies to a fallen family. One of the mercies was that God let them keep their family. That's beautiful, isn't it? God gave them children. God gave them a life, even outside Eden. It wasn't perfect, but God let them keep their home. You see, family is not less important in a fallen world. It's more important because there's a measure of protection and provision found there. Adam and Eve need one another. Friend, you need your spouse, and you need your children, and your children need you. Home is supposed to be a shelter from the world around us, a little taste of heaven on earth. And so that's one of God's mercies. Another one of his mercies was that he didn't allow them to live like that forever. We think of God driving them out of the garden as all judgment. I think it was mercy. If they had stayed in that garden and eaten of the tree of life in their fallen state, they would have lived forever separated from God. Driving them out kept them from living in that fallen state forever. The tree of life will show up in Revelation. In the New Jerusalem someday, we'll eat of it. Why? Because there'll be no sin there. There'll be no danger there. We can be one with one another and with the Lord for all eternity. Isn't that going to be glorious? The perfect home life someday again. But the ultimate mercy was his provision for their sin. That was Jesus. That was the promise of Messiah. And so ponder one more thing today. Not only the marks of this fallen family and the mercy that he showed to a fallen family, but then the mending of this fallen family. Adam could not fix his family. Let that sink in. Eve could not change the consequences for what she had done. The only hope they had was in Christ. Look, your family can't save you. Only Christ can do that. And you can't rescue your family through your own power. Only Christ can do that. Two fallen people can't help each other up. Look, the only man who never fell is the only hope for fallen man. The only man who never fell is the God-man, the Lord Jesus Christ. And only he is able. That's why when you come to the New Testament, read Romans 5 today. Christ gives us much more than we lost in the garden. We don't go back to Eden. You can't do that. But we go forward to Christ. And Christ someday is going to give us the ultimate. 1 Corinthians 15:22 says, as in Adam all die, even so in Christ shall all be made alive. Oh, my friend, the only answer for all this complexity in our families is the simplicity that is in Christ. Christ in his rightful place in your heart and in his rightful place in your home will lift up. I tell you, Christ redeems. He's the Redeemer, and he can make redeemed families. Charles Weigel was a faithful servant of Christ. He was serving the Lord when he came home one day to discover that his wife had left him. She didn't want to be a preacher's wife any longer. His heart was broken. But through that brokenness, the Lord brought a mending to him. Charles Weigel sat down one day and wrote these words, I would love to tell you what I think of Jesus. Since I found in him a friend so strong and true, I would tell you how he changed my life completely. He did something that no other friend could do. No one ever cared for me like Jesus. There's no other friend so kind as he. No one else could take the sin and darkness from me. Oh, how much he cared for me. Friend, I want to tell you today, you love your family, they love you, but no one loves you like Jesus loves you. And if you'll love Christ and follow Christ and let him have his rightful place, he alone can lift your fallen family. He alone can restore. There is help for fallen families, and it is found in Jesus Christ.
1: 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And until next time, we pray that you will enjoy the journey.

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I've dreamed many a dream that never came true. I've seen many dreams vanish with the dawn. But I've seen enough of my dreams come true to make me keep dreaming on. And I've prayed many a prayer, and I saw no answer come, although I waited patient and long. But I've had enough of my prayers answered to make me keep praying on. I've trusted some friends who failed me and left me to weep alone. But enough of my friends have proved true blue to make me keep trusting on. I've sown many a seed that fell by the wayside for the fowls of the air to feed upon. But I've held enough golden sheaves in my hand to make me keep sowing on. I've drained the cup of disappointment and pain and gone many a day without a song. But I've sipped enough nectar from the roses of life to make me want to live on.

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1: Here's your WLRV weather forecast for Southwest Virginia. I'm Chris Keith. For today, some clouds, mostly sunny skies this afternoon with a high near 86. Tonight, increasing clouds with an overnight low around 68. For Tuesday, showers and thunderstorms expected with a high near 83. West wind as high as 20 miles per hour. Tuesday night, showers, thunderstorms also possible. Showers overnight with a low around 65. Wednesday, partly sunny and 80. Thanks for listening to your weather source for Southwest Virginia, WLRV.

0: This is the More Sure Word Broadcast, a biblical preaching outreach with Pastor Brent Logan from the Sweet Springs Baptist Church in Ardmore, Alabama. We are so glad you've joined us today. And now, let's listen in from the pulpit of Pastor Logan.
1: There's something that God needs to correct in me in every passage of the Bible, whether it's talking about the millennium or the tribulation or the Old Testament. I need to get some help from the text. So there's a lot of help in this text. The first help, the first lesson I see for all of we who are saved by the grace of God that would apply to our hearts just as well as it applied in the day when Jesus said this in that day. Look at verse 14 again. For the kingdom of heaven is as a man traveling into a far country who called his own servants and delivered unto them his goods. The first lesson is that what is given is all his goods. The Lord Jesus Christ left his goods. He left his good grace. He left his good word and his good truth. And he left his good spirit here. You know, every good and every perfect gift you've got in your life comes from above. It doesn't belong to you. It didn't originate with you. God gave it to you. It'd be a great day in your life and mine when we know that everything we've been given is his goods. This is his. The life that I have is because he gave it to me. He is the owner.

of life. He is the owner of love. The brain cells that work, that's His gift. The body, the health that I have, it's all His goods. You know what that last servant said? He says, you know, here, take that, that's thine. He knew it was the Lord's. He knew what he had came from God. And the Lord said to that servant, you should have taken my money. I'm not going to preach on missions, though we're getting close to missions conference, but it'd be a good day if you realized that the money you have is not your money, it's His money. I mean, what do you have that you were not given? You say, I worked hard for that. Yeah, but God gave you a healthy body to be able to do that and a brain that would work so you could function. Wouldn't it be a great day if you recognize that all your goods were His goods? Everything you have came from Him and belongs to Him. Are we not bought with a price? Is not everything we have and we think we own is not really owned by the Lord because it's really His goods? You know why some people live life and they never honor God and they never consider God? Because they think what they have is theirs and they don't believe it's Jesus's. This life is my life. No, it's not. It's Jesus' life. You shouldn't do it with it whatever you want because He's the one that gave it. The money you have, the health you have, the opportunities that you have, all of those are gifts of God. They're His goods. Oh, it'll make a difference, should make a difference in our hearts if we understand it's His goods. Those children you have, those are His children. Amen. The job you have, that's His job that He gave to you. I don't think people live that way. This is mine, and then I'll figure out what I want to give to God so that it'll be His. That's not the way life is. God, it's all your goods. It's all your life. That's why people have a hard time consecrating their lives to the Lord, because they don't recognize it's already His. First lesson, it's all His goods. Second lesson, verse 15. And unto one he gave 5 talents, to another 2, and to another 1, to every man according to his several ability. So here's another lesson in life. Some people are given more and some people are given less. Is that the lesson of the text? The Lord did not give them all the same. If I did my math right, I know I did go to public school, but I graduated from Christian school, so maybe it'll work out right. If I did my math right, there are 8 total talents. Now, this is something that's valuable. You look at the Old Testament, there's talents of gold and talents of silver. It's all something valuable. There's 8 talents that are divided out. One guy gets 5, one guy gets 2, and one guy gets 1. You know what? There was not even enough talents for everybody to get the same. How do you divide 8 between 3? Somebody's not going to get the same. Is that not right? Well, now, come on, Lord, you need to make it the same because you want everything to be fair, right? Here's a lesson. God's not interested in being fair. If you're trying to live your life, you're going to get really angry at God if you think that everything in your life is supposed to be like somebody else's life. Everybody didn't have the same. Everybody's not given the same. And that's God's plan and God's purpose. You say, well, why does He do that? Well, look at the text. He says, according to every man's several ability, why would God give more to somebody that doesn't have the ability to keep up with it? I look at the story and I think this man's pretty smart. Because the one that he gave the least to, I sure am glad he didn't give him more.
In other words, he knew what he was doing when he meted it out. This guy can take care of five, and this guy can take care of two, and this guy can take... Have you ever thought that maybe what you're dealt in life is just a good, smart God knowing what you can handle and what you can't handle? We're not all the same. God gives some of us more. He gives some of us less. And I'm just talking about money. You know, God gives some people more beauty than he gives other people. It'd be a good day in your life, especially you young girls, because it's driving some young girls in our society to the end of their rope. It'd be a very good day in your life where you'd just be thankful the way God made you. If God didn't make you more beautiful, well, just thank God for it. Maybe you couldn't handle it. You know how many beautiful people have gotten in trouble? You better watch what you wish for. Well, I wish I wasn't so poor. I wish I had a lot more. Well, it may ruin you. I'm just saying God gave some people more and he gave some people less. It was all on purpose. And the guy with the one talent shouldn't be worried about the guy with five. Do you know what kind of attitude he could have had? Well, why did he give him five and why did he give me one? Don't worry about what God does with his own. You just make sure you're doing what you're supposed to do with what he gave to you. Maybe he didn't give you the health he gave somebody else. Maybe he didn't give you all the brains he gave to somebody else. You maybe ought to thank God for that, because at the end of the day, we'll see it. To whom much is given, much is required. The guy that's got more brains has got more to answer for. You know, God makes some people tall and some people short. God makes all kind of, you know, the Bible says that the poor and the rich meet together and the Lord is the maker of them both. You know, this socialist, communist idea of everybody having the same, it's not of God. God's never done that and he never will. He's smarter than that. Are you listening to me? Now, that might be good politics. And it is good politics. But some of you have the right political persuasion, but you still get bent out at God because he didn't give you what he gave somebody else. Why do I have the troubles that so-and-so doesn't have? Come on now. Why am I sitting here with two? I think God shortchanged me. No, God gave you something. Be thankful he gave you anything, because they're his goods. In another text, he says, can I not do with what I want with my own? Oh, it'll help all of us if we learn this lesson. It'd help us to be thankful. You know what? That word talent, it has another meaning, and it's even this text has developed the meaning of a talent. It's not just money. You know, we talk about talents. We use that word. He's talented. She's talented, right? That means they have some type of ability. Every man according to his several ability. We have different abilities. You know, don't get bent out of shape because you don't have the ability somebody else has. You've got some ability. Don't worry about not having the ability someone else has. You just better do right with the ability that he's given you. So what a lesson. A lesson that, yes, some get more and some get less. And I don't know where you are on the talent deviation, but I just want to try to encourage you to don't worry about others, but concentrate on what you have been given and thank God for it. I'll read you a verse of scripture about that. He says in your hearing, I'll read it to you, 1 Peter chapter 4. He says in verse number 10, as every man hath received the gift,
Even so, minister the same one to another as good stewards of the manifold grace of God. So whatever God's given you, if it's less or if it's more, use it as

0: minister it and do something with it. And that brings me to the third point in our text. Would you look at verse 16? Matthew 25:16. Then he that had received the five talents went and, what's the word, church? Traded. Traded with the same and made them other five talents. This guy's got some good business sense. He began to trade. You know what lesson I get from that? You know, life is just a big series of trades. I'm not just talking about financially. You know what you guys do every day when you go to work? You trade a part of your life for a certain wage. You'll never get it back. It's a trade. In other words, I've got this time, I've got this life. What am I going to do with the time God's given me? You trade it in. You trade it in. You can trade it in for slothfulness. You can trade it in for pleasure. You can trade it in for your own things. Or you can trade that in for something that's worthwhile and valuable and trade it in for God. Oh, the Bible's full of trades, which shows the pictures of people's lives. Do you remember Esau making a trade with his life? He said, I'm hungry. Jacob, you're making that mess of pottage. I've got to have some food. It smells so good. And Jacob said, I'll trade you. Oh, they're not trading guns. You know what's fixing to be traded? You know what's fixing to be traded? The blessing of God's fixing to be traded. Esau valued his own belly above the blessing of God. Listen, church, you know the trade so many people make? They trade their innocence and they trade the blessing of God on their life for something that they want. It's a bad trade.
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1: Here's your WLRV weather forecast for Southwest Virginia. I'm Chris Keith. For today, some clouds, mostly sunny skies this afternoon with a high near 86. Tonight, increasing clouds with an overnight low around 68. For Tuesday, showers and thunderstorms expected with a high near 83. West wind as high as 20 miles per hour. Tuesday night, showers, thunderstorms also possible. Showers overnight with a low around 65. Wednesday, partly sunny and 80. Thanks for listening to your weather source for Southwest Virginia, WLRV.

0: 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We trust the next 15 minutes will be an encouragement to you from God's Word. And now, here's Pastor Bruce.
1: Well, hello, friends. Welcome to We Preach Christ. This is Pastor Bruce Robinson. I hope you're having a great day today. We so appreciate you making us part of your day, and I hope that the broadcast and the preaching on the broadcast today will be a blessing and an encouragement to you as you serve the Lord. Now, I would like to invite you to visit with us there at Swannanoa Heights Baptist Church. 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I would encourage you to visit our website, and there you'll find information about the church, who we are, what we believe, where we're located, directions to our church, our service time. Much more information is there. And I hope that once you visit online, you'll choose to come visit in person. And it'd be a tremendous blessing to meet you sometime and worship God together with you there in one of our services. And that web address will be given at the end of the broadcast today. Well, this week we've been playing for you the message we preached at church on the life of Joseph. We called it the trusting ground of rest, and how that when we really trust the Lord, we rest in Him and His Word and His promises. And so we're going to play the final part of that message today, and I hope it's a blessing to you as you listen.
2: Waiting shows, this is so true, waiting shows that we're not in control. That's what it shows. I think about flying. Someone says about flying, I hate flying. Not because I'm afraid of flying. I mean, I'm not. I just hate everything that goes with it. I hate going through security.

hate to stand in line for security. I hate having to get all my stuff out. I hate to take my shoes off. I hate going through everything. I hate having to go to the gate and sit there at the gate and wait and wait and wait. I hate layovers. I hate everything about it. I hate having to stand in line to get on the plane. I hate everything about it. I hate waiting, having to wait. Who's going to sit beside me? I'm not about Susie. I'm talking about whoever else. I hate having to wait for that. If I always try to get an aisle seat. And I have to get up. I hate everything about it. I hate when we land, having to wait for everybody that apparently were surprised that we're actually getting off the plane. I hate waiting on them. I hate everything about it. But you know what? I'm not in control. There's not one thing I can do about it. I can't make the plane get there faster. I can't make the people move faster. I can't make the baggage go quicker. I can't do anything. I'm not in control. That's why we hate waiting, because it shows we're not in control. When it comes to our life, we're not in control. But when we take control, that's when we make a mess of things. You know that? I said a while ago, I talked about the internet and how we're so silly sometimes we wait. Someone, I was reading something and I wrote this down. Think about this. People had to plant a field and wait for their food to grow. We just run through a drive-thru and we get frustrated if we have to wait a few minutes on the food. You know, people had to wait several days, then mail a letter. Longer than days, many times, mail a letter and have to wait for it to get there and then wait for somebody to write them back and wait for it to get back to them. That's how they corresponded. And now we get upset if somebody doesn't answer our text back within, 30 seconds. People had to wait for a newspaper to be delivered to find out what was going on in the world. And oh, I wish I had those days back, because now we know too much that's going on in the world, and we know it just like that. And we're still frustrated, and we still talk about having to wait, and we still talk about how things aren't fast enough. And listen, I read this and I thought, I remember some of these days. I remember mailing letters. I remember newspapers. I remember before the internet. And most of you do too. When I'm talking to kids at school, they don't know that world. The only world they know is the world we live today. It's the everything. But you and I remember those days. And we were impatient then. And now we have everything. FaceTime, all these things. And we're still frustrated. We still talk about having to wait. It'll never be fast enough for us. The problem's not the waiting. The problem is in those situations, we are not in control. That's what upsets us. May I say to you today, waiting time is not wasted time. It can be, but it shouldn't be. Waiting time is not wasted time. God's timing is always perfect. Think about this. What if when that butler got restored, when he got back to Pharaoh's, what if he had remembered Joseph just like that? Oh, let me tell you, the reason I'm here. And then gone and gotten Joseph and brought him out and let him go. That was the timing of God. That's not when God needed him released. That's not when God needed him. Pharaoh hadn't had the dream yet. The time of prosperity, the time of famine wasn't there yet. God knew more than Joseph. He was leaving him there to wait because something big was coming, that God needed him there in that prison at that moment so that then the butler could remember him. And then he could come before Pharaoh, and then he could interpret that dream. At that time is when God needed him released. Are y'all with me this morning? Joseph thought, he's forgotten me. Joseph thought, this is going on too long. But God said, no, in my plan, everything's running right on time. But Joseph wasn't in control. Waiting time is not wasted time. G. Campbell Morgan said this: waiting for God is not laziness. Waiting for God is not going to sleep. Waiting for God is not the abandonment of effort. Waiting for God means, first, activity under command. Second, readiness for any new command that may come. Third, the ability to do nothing until the command is given. Man, that's so good, amen? That's what waiting is. It's not kicking back and quitting. It's not going to sleep. It's not doing nothing. It's activity under command. I'm still doing so, just like Joseph was. It's readiness when that new command comes in. And then when that new command is given, the ability to do what's said, but not until the command is given. That's waiting. I would say to you, the dependence upon deity, the inexpressible peace, the inexplicable patience, and thirdly, the inexhaustible power. The power that's at our disposal. Ephesians 3:20, now to him that is able to do exceeding abundantly above all that we ask or think, according to the power that worketh in us. That's the verse Brother Knox used the other night. He that is able to do exceeding abundantly above all that we ask or think. You can't out-ask God, and you can't out-think God. He has all the power that we need. I read about a little boy
whose father took him to the park one day. And was letting him play in a local park. And the little boy, he quickly gravitated to the sandbox. He got over there and he's all by himself. And he was mesmerized by the colors of the sand, the textures of the sand. And after a short time, he'd been digging around in the sand. And he came upon a rock. He plunged his hand and found this rock. It's a big rock. And he started pushing on it, trying to move it. And it was so big. And so he kept moving it. And he kept pushing on it, pushing on it. And finally, he got it all the way over to the edge. He had worked, he was sweating so exhausted, got all the way over the edge, was trying to lift it up over the edge to get it out of the sandbox. And no matter what he did, he pushed on his shoulder, he lifted, he put his back to it, and the father's watching the whole thing. And finally, the little boy just flopped down with exhaustion and started crying. He couldn't, no matter what he did, he couldn't get the rock out of the way. And the dad came over to him, and he said to him, he said, son, I'm just, I don't understand. Why didn't you use all the strength that was available to you to move the rock? And little boy, no, he said, but I did, Daddy, I did. It was, but it's just too heavy. The dad said, no, you didn't, son. You didn't ask me to move it. And he reached out with one hand and got the rock and tossed it out of the sandbox. Isn't that how we do, God? We think we've used all the strength at our disposal. We have it because we didn't ask him. We've worked and we've tried and we get frustrated and we get exhausted because we've tried to do it. But all the power at our disposal, this inexhaustible power, all we've got to do is say, God, we sang this morning, Lord, I need you. And God can reach down and just with simplicity move what we cannot get out of our way, what we cannot move, what we cannot do. This inexhaustible power that God has, it's at our disposal. Jeremiah 32:17, ah, Lord God, behold, thou hast made the heaven and the earth by thy great power and stretched out arm, and there is nothing too hard for thee. Isaiah 40, verse 20, hast thou not known, hast thou not heard that the everlasting God, the Lord, the creator of the ends of the earth, fainteth not, neither is weary, there is no searching of his understanding. Philippians 4, 13, I can do all things through Christ, which strengtheneth me. That power is at our disposal, if we'll just ask him. Psalm 95, verse 7 says, for he is our God, and we are the people of his pasture, and the sheep of his hand. Today, if you will hear his voice, harden not your heart as in the provocation and as in the day of temptation in the wilderness, when your fathers tempted me, proved me, and saw my work. 40 years long was I grieved with this generation and said, it is a people that do err in their heart, and they have not known my ways, unto whom I swear in my wrath that they should not enter into my rest. 40 years the children of Israel wandered. Now, I don't know if you've looked at a map. You probably know this. They weren't miles and miles and miles away from where they needed to be. They were right upon it. They wandered all right next to it. And because of their lack of faith, they never crossed into God's promised land. They never crossed into the rest that God had promised them. And I think how often we do the same thing. Oh, I'm trusting the Lord. But we're wringing our hands. We're worried to death. We say we're trusting, but we're not resting. We're not resting in him. Resting in the Lord is saying, God, you've got this. I'm not going to sleep and I'm not quitting. I'm going to be active. I'm going to be waiting for the next command. But I'm not going to worry about this. The other night, Rebecca and her friend, they went up to D.C. on July 4th, okay? And it got delayed, you know, all that. And they stayed up there to hear the president, all those things. So they headed back down to Virginia. It was like, or back North Carolina, rather. It was like 2:45 in the morning they're leaving. And so we're watching on 360, making sure everything's all right, making sure that they're going to get there and all those things, and we're worried to death about them. She said, the friend that was with her, the intern there, that she's going to let her drive. So, Rebecca said she kept waking up, said, you all right? You all right? That's not trusting is what that was, all right? And I don't blame her. That's not. She couldn't rest because she didn't fully trust. Isn't that how we are? That's like us, like I said, Lord, you got this? Lord, everything okay? Lord, you fixing this? I'm trusting him, though. No, trusting is resting. I'm not saying it's easy, but I'm saying it's right. If we truly trust, we'll rest. I read about a local pastor was talking about in the Philippines. He'd been down there, and he had seen a driver of one of those wagons that go by and pick up people. He was on his way to the market, and he came by this old man who was carrying this really heavy load. And the man had compassion on him, and he pulled over the driver, invited the old man to get up in this wagon with him and ride. And the old man was very gratefully accepted. And after a few minutes, the driver, as he was driving, he turned to see how the old man was doing. And to his surprise,
The old man was still straining under the heavy weight of his burden.

0: up in the car, but he hadn't taken the burden off. He was still carrying it. I thought, that's how we are. Lord, here I am. You take this. But we're still carrying the burden. We're still weighted down by it. No, if you're riding with the Lord, take it off and give it to him. Amen? Trust and rest. Here's Joseph. What an example to us. I mean, we could talk about being done wrong. We could talk about everything going wrong in his life and not deserving any of these things. And yet I believe when we look at Joseph, we see a man that was trusting God, that was trusting in that he was resting in the Lord. Lord, you've got this. You'll see it through whenever your time is. I'm not saying it's an easy thing, but it's the right thing. Joseph, did you want to have to wait 2 more years in that prison? No. I want it out right now. But if God wanted me to be in there 2 more years, then that's what was right. Because God knows what's right, and God does all things well. Listen, we don't always get the report we want. Things don't always happen the way we think they'll happen. I think sometimes we get this misguided idea that if we have to wait, if things continue bad for a little while, somehow God's failed us or not done right by us. No. God has a purpose in everything. And it may be that God has left you there for an extended time, but he's not forgotten you. Even though Joseph was in prison, God was still blessing everything he did. And God, I love where it says the Lord was with him. God was with him every step of the way. There may be places we are and times where we are we don't want to be in, but God's there. Trust him and rest in him while you're trusting him.
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1: Here's your WLRV weather forecast for Southwest Virginia. I'm Chris Keith. For today, some clouds, mostly sunny skies this afternoon with a high near 86. Tonight, increasing clouds with an overnight low around 68. For Tuesday, showers and thunderstorms expected with a high near 83. West wind as high as 20 miles per hour. Tuesday night, showers, thunderstorms also possible. Showers overnight with a low around 65. Wednesday, partly sunny and 80. 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
2: 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But right now, let's get right into today's message, and may the Lord bless you as you listen to the Word of God. John Witherspoon, another signer of the Declaration, said, "I entreat you in the most earnest manner to believe in Jesus Christ, for there is no salvation in any other. If you are not reconciled to God through Jesus Christ, if you are not clothed with the spotless robe of His righteousness, you must forever perish." George Washington said, "It is impossible to rightly govern the world without God and the Bible." Most of you know that Harvard and Yale, those great colleges, institutions everybody talks about, they were both started to train preachers to get the gospel to the world. Up until the 1960s, public school children in America still read their Bible every morning and prayed every morning in the public schools. George Washington said, "Do not let anyone claim to be a true American who attempts to remove religion from politics." That'd be good to remember. James Madison, the fourth president of the United States, said, "We have staked the whole future of the American civilization not upon the power of government, far from it. We have staked the future of our political institutions upon the capacity of mankind for self-government, upon the capacity of each and all of us to govern ourselves," listen, "to control ourselves, to sustain ourselves according to the Ten Commandments of God." You know what those founding fathers believed? They believed that we could govern ourselves as long as we allowed God to govern us. John Jay, the first Supreme Court justice in our country, said, "Providence has given to our people the choice of their rulers, and it is the duty as well as the privilege and interest of our Christian nation to select and prefer Christians as their rulers." That's a pretty strong statement, isn't it? Why should not the Bible regain the place it once held as a school book? Its morals are pure, its examples captivating. The reverence for that sacred book that is thus early impressed lasts long, and probably is not impressed in infancy, never takes firm hold. That's Fisher Ames, author of the final wording of the First Amendment. He said, "Teach your children the Bible and teach them early." George Washington, "Of all the dispositions and habits which lead to political prosperity, religion and morality are indispensable supports." And again he said, "It is impossible to govern the world without God and the Bible." John Jay again said, "The Bible is the best of all books. It is the Word of God and teaches us the way to be happy in this world and in the next. Continue therefore to read it and to regulate your life by its precepts." Noah Webster, "The moral principles and precepts contained in the Scriptures ought to form the basis of all our civil constitutions and laws. All the miseries and evils which men suffer from vice, crime, ambition, injustice, oppression, slavery, and war proceed from their despising or neglecting the precepts contained in the Bible." Robert Winthrop, Speaker of the United States House, said, "Men, in a word, must necessarily be controlled either by a power within them or a power without them, either by the Word of God or by the strong arm of man, either by the Bible or by the bayonet."

I've got so many quotes, I'm leaving a lot of these out. Reagan said again, freedom prospers when religion is vibrant and the rule of law under God is acknowledged. Calvin Coolidge said the foundations of our society and our government rest so much, the foundations of our society and our government rest so much on the teachings of the Bible that it would be difficult to support them if faith in these teachings would cease to be universal in our country. Calvin Coolidge also said, if we are to maintain the great heritage which has been bequeathed to us, we must be like-minded as the fathers who created it. We must not sink into pagan materialism. He said that on the 150th anniversary of the Declaration of Independence. Ronald Reagan said, the founding fathers believed faith in God was the key to our being a good people and America's becoming a great nation. I could give you so much more. I just want to say this. If you don't believe in the influence of God in the Bible on this nation, you're either willfully ignorant or blind. And I don't care who argues that point. The books are still available, by the way. Go get the books. The original writings are still available of the men who said these things. Don't trust AI or Google or anybody else. Don't trust me. Read. Read history. Put your video games down and read a book. All of you young people need to understand you are breathing and living today and enjoying life as you enjoy it because somebody believed in God and believed in a nation where you had the freedom to worship God and read your Bible and pray and enjoy the freedom of religion and worship like no other nation had ever enjoyed it except maybe Israel. And you ought to thank God for that. We are so caught up in materialism and so caught up in stuff that we don't even know our history anymore. And I asked myself in the last few days preparing this lesson, how much of this do I give? I can't teach it in an hour. I can't teach it in a week. If you don't want it, you're not going to get it. Get you some good biographies of some of the American founding fathers. Get you some good books about our national history and read them, and it'll stir you a whole lot more than a video game will. That's our past. That's really not the message. It needs to be said. You need to be reminded that we have an unbelievably rich heritage in America. But we must talk about our problem. How did America drift so far so fast? America's a young nation. How did we drift so far so fast? Well, the second part of that verse I quoted, righteousness exalteth the nation, the second part says, but sin is a reproach to any people. So when a nation says, okay, now we're going to redefine marriage and men can marry men, that's a problem. When a nation invites drag queens into the public libraries, that's a problem. When a nation decides they have so much freedom that they're going to let Hollywood put on the most vile and vulgar movies on a big screen, we've got a problem. We've got a deep problem. When a nation that has been a friend to Israel is now talking more and more and more about anti-Semitism and anti-Israel, we got a problem. We have a serious problem. Now, in national terms, in American terms, in secular terms, I could talk to you today about those problems, and I would start with secular humanism. I would encourage all of you to read about Robert Ingersoll and his views on secular humanism and how he and many others who are now prominent Americans believe that Christians need to stay out of politics, stay out of world events, and morality basically has nothing to do with God or the Bible. That's what secular humanism is. Secular humanism basically says that Christians should have no place in the political arena and moral authority comes from human logic, not the Bible and not God. And they are growing by leaps and bounds. That's secular humanism. The second thing I would point to is what I would call in my lifetime judicial overreach, where the judicial branch no longer interprets the law but establishes law so that you can go to bed one night in America believing in the sanctity of marriage and wake up the next day and marriage has been destroyed. And they just decided it now applies to men marrying men. Who gave them the right to do that? Why didn't I get a vote in it? Call it judicial activism, judicial overreach, call it whatever you want to. It's out of hand. And I don't suspect it's going to get any better. So I could talk about
Secular humanism, judicial overreach, culturalism, and socialism. What is that? That's where culture defines terms, redefines terms. Culture defines marriage. All of a sudden, for the last 10 years, everybody's talking about gender identity. We never had any problem up till now. Brother Jimbo's a man. He married a woman. Those are the two options. There's no more. I don't care what application you fill out. If it gives you 56 options, just put an X on it, throw it away, and leave. What a bunch of junk that culture all of a sudden has decided that we need to redefine gender and marriage and environmentalism. Listen, when I was growing up, we were told, don't throw a bunch of trash out the window. Guess what? We didn't throw a bunch of trash out the window. And I always got bothered by people who threw trash out the window, especially in front of my house. I got a little ditch that's pretty close to my house, and man, I go down there, and there are beer bottles and beer boxes and all kinds of stuff, and it is a constant mess, and I wish they wouldn't do that. But they ain't going to destroy the world doing it. And it wasn't 100 degrees yesterday because of global warming. It's been 100 degrees before. Did you know that? And by the way, it just left overnight. It's only going to get about 88 today. Global warming came yesterday and left today. What a bunch of idiots. Honestly, just a bunch of idiots. And you get a Nobel Prize for that? The Bible says in Genesis there's going to be seasons until God comes back. You don't have to worry about global warming, but you got these culturalists and socialists who want to redefine terms and exercise cancel culture. You still believe that Bible? We're going to cancel you. You're canceled. What's that mean? Isn't that stupid? Can somebody say stupid with me? Say it, stupid. See, you don't like that word. They're stupid. Amen. Bible illiterates, ignoramuses. I know some of you don't want your kids using that word. You give them a good one then. You just go ahead and come up with your own word. You ought to look that word stupid up. You might like it better if you look it up. But see, I'm talking about secular problems. The real problem is much deeper and much more obvious. See, if I want to talk about our past and then our problem, I could talk about secular problems. But the deeper problem has to do with the church. Because we're supposed to be the salt and the light. And if I was going to point to two things that make up the problem, just pretty much encompass all of the problems that we have, I'd point to two things: liberalism and materialism. What's liberalism? People don't believe the Bible. We now probably, there's no telling how many churches in America now, and some of them Baptist, who basically no longer believe the Bible is true. And why should that surprise us? It was in 1881 they started rewriting the Bible. Now it's about a new version every year. Now, you know, they're just constantly saying, well, my Bible says, and my Bible says, and well, my Bible's got a better rendering, and my Bible says that. That's like my truth. Right there's the truth. You don't have to fix it, correct it, update it, upgrade. You don't have to do that. You got the Word of God. It's called a King James Bible. Don't be ashamed of it. But what you've got in America today, the problem with the salt and the light, is liberalism. They don't believe in absolute truth. You've got churches now that tolerate sin under this false concept of love. We just love everybody. That's not biblical. And then you got churches, literally main denomination churches, mainline denomination, ordaining homosexuals as pastors. And they say there's no real hell. Now, need I go any further? Are you aware, church, that a ton of churches now are so liberal, you might as well not even call them a church? You do understand this, don't you? But then there's some people that still believe the Bible, and they're conservatives. What's their problem? Materialism. You got liberalism and materialism. The people that believe the book are entangled in the affairs of this life. They are limited by the riches and the cares and the pleasures of this life. And so they don't make much difference because they're just like everybody else. And they're so consumed with the American dream that their Christianity has become a nightmare. I'm just giving you the facts. So, America, our past. Praise God for our heritage. Today, 2026, we've got real problems. Anybody that denies that is

0: So what's our plea? Well, I want to ask the same question I asked earlier. Why hasn't he come? Upon whom the ends of the world are come. How is America still afloat? How does this worldly thing in America called the church, of all kinds of different denominations who now reject the book, who do not believe in a final authority, who do not believe in absolute truth, who do not believe in the virgin birth, who do not believe in the second advent, who do not believe, and we just go on and on and on, then why are we still afloat? Why are we still here? And it all comes back to that one word, mercy. The Bible says in Lamentations, it is of the Lord's mercies that we are not consumed.
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1: Here's your WLRV weather forecast for Southwest Virginia. I'm Nick Rice. As we head through the rest of the afternoon, we'll have rain, some thunderstorms, and a high of 84. Tonight, thunderstorms are likely, mostly cloudy skies with a low of 64 in the morning. On Wednesday, it's going to become sunny by the afternoon, and a high of 79 is expected. Wednesday night, mostly clear, low around 57. On Thursday, a sunny day and a high of 80. Thursday night, mostly clear, low of 57. 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

Greetings in the name of the Lord Jesus Christ. My name is Scott Suttle, the pastor of Lighthouse Baptist Church in Blacksburg, South Carolina. We do thank you for listening today and invite you to stay tuned for the entire program right here on the Baptist Lighthouse radio broadcast. As we open the Bible and preach the Word of God, we pray that it'll help your heart as you listen.

Welcome back, dear friends. Thank you for listening today to the Baptist Lighthouse radio program. We began yesterday in Philippians chapter number 3, verse number 13 and 14, and I will read that today as our text. The Bible says, "Brethren, I count not myself to have apprehended, but this one thing I do, forgetting those things which are behind, and reaching forth unto those things which are before. I press toward the mark for the prize of the high calling of God in Christ Jesus." This particular text, Paul is comparing the Christian life to a race. He is pressing toward the mark for the prize. Paul has his eyes on the finish line. And friend, we need children of God that are dedicated and determined to run a good race, to live a life that is pleasing to the Lord Jesus Christ. Yesterday, we spent the majority of the program preaching about determination in the race. We need some people determined, amen. They're going to make some right choices in life. If we're going to run a race for the Lord Jesus, there has to be a heart of determination to choose the right path. What will you choose to do with your life? This race, it is a one-time event. You have one shot at it, and I want you to run well, and you have to be determined that you're going to run a good race. Paul said, "I press toward the mark for the prize of the high calling of God in Christ Jesus." Now today, I want to look at a second matter of running a good race as Paul was pressing toward the mark for the prize of the high calling of God in Christ Jesus. The second thing we want to look at today is discipline. Not only does a runner need that determination that they're going to choose the right path and to seek the right goals in trying to run the race well, but in doing so, that individual also needs to be disciplined. That means showing control or a form of behavior or way of working that day to day they're striving for the mastery. They're trying to perfect and trying to hone what they're doing in their efforts to run a good race. 1 Corinthians chapter number 9 is another reference in the New Testament concerning running a race. 1 Corinthians chapter number 9, verse number 24 says this, "Know ye not that they which run in a race run all, but one receiveth the prize? So run that ye may obtain. And every man that striveth for the mastery is temperate in all things. Now they do it to obtain a corruptible crown, but we an incorruptible. I therefore so run, not as uncertainly, so fight I, not as one that beateth the air, but I keep under my body and bring it into subjection, lest that by any means..."

When I have preached to others, I myself should be a castaway. Paul wanted to run his race and run that well, and he knew to do that, he was going to have to be disciplined in his race for the Lord. In this race of life, he had to apply himself in a way of being disciplined. I think about runners that run professional races. They have several things as parameters in their life. I think about their diet, how they eat and what they consume. They have to watch what they take into their body. They have to give themselves to a daily regimen of exercise and conditioning their bodies so they can be fit and ready to run and be in shape to run a race. That involves training and hours upon hours of training and preparing for a race. There's not an individual on the face of this earth that expects to, not having watched what they have been eating or no amount of exercise or training, just to jump into a marathon or a long distance race and expect to do well at running that race or even to finish that race if they have not prepared. So I want to look at three areas today to help you run a great race for the Lord Jesus Christ. You say, preacher, what in my life can I work on in this area of discipline to help me run a good race for Jesus? Well, I'm glad you asked. Let's look at Hebrews chapter number 12. The Bible says in verse number 1, wherefore, seeing we also are compassed about with so great a cloud of witnesses, let us lay aside every weight and the sin which does so easily beset us, and let us run with patience the race that is set before us. The first thing I see in running a good race for Jesus is that we need to get rid of baggage. We need to get rid of those things in our life that would hinder us or slow us down. I know folks use weights maybe on their ankles and use different forms of weights to train with. And listen, when a runner is used to running or training with weights upon their body, when they get in a race, they feel light as a feather. And that is so true concerning our lives for Jesus Christ. We got to get rid of sin. We got to get rid of things that are weighing us down. It may not be something sinful. It may just be something that's hindering us to be what we should be for Jesus. It may be some bad habit. It may be something that you don't need in your life, maybe something that is consuming too much time. And God says, if we're going to run a good race, we got to lay aside every weight, and especially that sin which does so easily beset us. What is it in your life that's besetting you? What is it in your life that's hindering you from doing and being what you should be for the Lord? If we're going to run a good race, we got to get rid of the baggage. Now, 1 Corinthians chapter 9, as we have already looked at that reference, there's a second matter here I want to look at in running a good race. 1 Corinthians chapter 9, verse number 24 says this, know ye not that they which run in a race run all, but one receiveth the prize? So run that ye may obtain. Number two today in this area of helping us run a good race, not only get rid of the baggage, but we got to have the right balance in our life. The Bible speaks of being temperate in all things. Verse 25 of 1 Corinthians 9, and every man that striveth for the mastery is temperate in all things. That means a measure of moderation. It means not excessive. You have to watch, as I mentioned, what you eat if you're going to run physically. Now, the Bible says also in 1 Corinthians chapter 9, verse number 27, the Bible says, but I keep under my body and bring it into subjection, lest that by any means, when I have preached to others, I myself should be a castaway. You not only got to get rid of baggage and have the right balance in your life, you got to keep your body under subjection all the days of your life. That body, as the Bible describes it in 1 Corinthians 6, is the temple of the Holy Ghost.
Ghost. 1 Corinthians chapter 6, verse number 19. What

0: Know ye not that your body is the temple of the Holy Ghost, which is in you, which ye have of God, and ye are not your own? For ye are bought with a price, therefore glorify God in your body and in your spirit, which are God's. You got to keep your body under subjection. Many people maybe abuse their body, maybe with a bad habit, something that they have given themselves over to, maybe the way they eat or maybe the way they use their body for other things. Listen, your body is the temple of the Holy Ghost, and you ought to treat it as such and bring that body into subjection. The word subjection means the act of subjecting to another's control. Amen. Our body is the temple of the Holy Ghost, and we ought to be disciplined. We ought to be in the control of the Lord. What God wants us to do with our body, we ought to be willing to say, Lord, not my will, but thine be done. Listen, from the top of your head to the tip of your toes, you belong to God. You ought to give yourself and your body to the service of Jesus Christ and let God be in charge. Amen. Let God be in control of what you do in this world. A lot of people run by their own selfish desires, their own sinful pleasures, and not thinking about what God wants. Listen, if you're going to run a good race, you got to keep that body under subjection. You got to give control of that body to Jesus Christ. You got to have balance and temperance in your life. You got to have that baggage. You've got to get rid of that. If we're going to run a race, we got to be disciplined this side of heaven. Running a race for Jesus Christ. Paul said in our text, I press toward the mark for the prize of the high calling of God in Christ Jesus. Paul was running a race and he wanted to run well. Now tomorrow, as we continue our thoughts on this race and the race that Paul was running, we want to look at a third aspect of this running a race and pressing toward the mark. Not only do we need determination and discipline, we need dedication, devotion, being devoted to the task at hand, dedicated in running a good race. The Bible speaks of that mark. It is the finish line. And listen, Paul gave those words at the end of his life in 2 Timothy chapter number 4, the last book that God allowed Paul to pin down. The Bible says in verse number 6 of 2 Timothy 4, For I am now ready to be offered, and the time of my departure is at hand. I have fought a good fight. I have finished my course. I have kept the faith. Paul said, I've run a good race. I finished that course. I have arrived at that mark that was set before me that I have been pressing toward, and he did that in a dedicated fashion. Amen. A faithful man of God, Preacher Stennett Ballou, once said, if you want to die right, then you need to live right. And old friend, may God help us in this life to live a dedicated, determined, disciplined life as we run for Jesus, that God might help us finish well and run a good race this side of heaven. Just as there is physical rewards for those who win a race, I think some of the early Olympics that they would put that crown that was made around their head, and they would have a crown physically that they were rewarded for running a race. But here in the Bible mentions that we also will receive rewards for running a good race. There are rewards, there are crowns that Christians are given or named in the Word of God for being faithful and running that good race. Friend, that's all the time we have for the program today. May the Lord bless you as our prayer.
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1: Here's your WLRV weather forecast for Southwest Virginia. I'm Nick Rice. As we head through the rest of the afternoon, we'll have rain, some thunderstorms, and a high of 84. Tonight, thunderstorms are likely, mostly cloudy skies with a low of 64 in the morning. On Wednesday, it's going to become sunny by the afternoon, and a high of 79 is expected. Wednesday night, mostly clear, low around 57. On Thursday, a sunny day and a high of 80. Thursday night, mostly clear, low of 57. 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
1: Here's your WLRV weather forecast for Southwest Virginia. I'm Nick Rice. As we head through the rest of the afternoon, we'll have rain, some thunderstorms, and a high of 84. Tonight, thunderstorms are likely, mostly cloudy skies with a low of 64 in the morning. On Wednesday, it's going to become sunny by the afternoon, and a high of 79 is expected. Wednesday night, mostly clear, low around 57. On Thursday, a sunny day and a high of 80. Thursday night, mostly clear, low of 57. 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

In the name of our Lord and Savior Jesus Christ, the Lamb of God, which taketh away the sin of the world. And I welcome you to another installment of the Preaching of the Cross radio broadcast. Glad that you've tuned into the program today. It's our duty and responsibility to proclaim to you the living words of the living God as taken from the pages of the Holy Bible. We'll not give you, by God's help, by God's grace, we'll not give you opinion today. We'll not give you our personal conviction or feeling on a matter, but we will tell you what the Bible says and trust God to bless it to your heart. We are not going to insult you by suggesting that you are not a saved, born-again Christian when in fact you might be, but we are not going to deceive ourselves into thinking that everyone listening to this program is saved and born again. And so we're going to proclaim the whole truth to the whole listening audience and trust God's Holy Spirit to carry the words home to your heart. We have been studying the Bible book of Malachi. Malachi is the very last book in the Old Testament. It's the last thing God had to say to His people, the nation of Israel, for 400 years. No word is spoken unto them from the time Malachi stops his prophecy until John the Baptist shows up on the scene and proclaims that Jesus Christ is the Lamb of God which taketh away the sin of the world. When we left our study at the close of last broadcast, we were in the second chapter of Malachi, and we were treading upon very dangerous and very controversial ground in these Laodicean times. Now, when I say Laodicean times, I mean a day and age when people pay God lip service, but with their life and with their practice, they deny Him. This is not only true of those outside the church, it's true of those inside the church. And it's not only true of those sitting in the pew, it's true of those... And when I spoke on the last broadcast about what the Bible says about divorce and remarriage, I angered many, many people who faithfully attend fundamental churches. And I offended many preachers because those preachers did not want me offending those people. So the only thing I know to do in a situation like that is just back up and hit it again. Now, I want you to listen very carefully to what I'm about to say. Our church, the church I pastor, is a very good church by the grace of God. Thank the Lord for it. Hallelujah. It's a very good church. Our church is filled with people that sincerely love God and have devoted their lives to His service. And many of them were divorced and remarried before they got saved and had no idea that they should not have done what they did. And it grieves my heart to know that I am causing them pain and sorrow when I preach against divorce and remarriage, but it must be done. It must be done. Now, this is why so many preachers have stopped preaching on hell, because people in their congregations have loved ones in hell and they don't want to hurt their feelings, and so they sell out and compromise the Word of God and fail in their duty and their responsibility. And it's the same is true in this matter of divorce and remarriage. Rather than hurt somebody's feelings, we hurt God and we sin against those who need to know the truth. Now, I would also say this. Our churches are filled with people who not only were divorced and remarried before they knew it was wrong, they are also filled with people who were divorced and remarried even though they were saved and knew it was wrong, but they just defied God and went ahead and did what they wanted to do, and now they would rather not hear and be reminded of this transgression. And we cannot be silent for that cause either. Ladies and gentlemen, in the 1980s, late 1980s, a poll was taken, a Gallup poll was taken. And I realized this over a decade ago, so I don't know how true these numbers would be today, but I'm sure in principle the matter would be the same. This poll was taken in the 1980s, and the

Question was asked, are you a born-again Christian? And the follow-up question was, have you been divorced since your... No, here it was. Are you a born-again Christian? If the answer was no, the question was, have you been divorced? 27% of those surveyed said, I am not a born-again Christian and I have been divorced. Then the question was asked, are you a born-again Christian? And if the person said yes, the poll taker said, have you had a divorce since your born-again experience? 29% said yes. That is, more people said they could not hold a marriage together with the Holy Spirit then said we could not hold a marriage together who had no Holy Spirit. Something is dramatically wrong in this nation. For one, preachers aren't preaching against the fact that God disapproves of divorce. And because of that, it is easier to take the wrong road and then say you're sorry and go on like nothing ever happened. Now this is what's going on. Is it wrong to divorce according to the Bible? 1 Corinthians chapter 7, yes it is. Matthew 19, yes it is. Malachi 2, yes it is. Is it wrong? Yes. Okay, so are you going to get a divorce? Well, yes, but then I'll ask God to forgive me. You know what that is? That is a total disregard for the righteousness and holiness of God in heaven. That's what that is. Now, I'm not trying to be mean. I'm not mean. I'm not trying to be unkind. I'm not unkind. But I am trying to cut through this total blasphemous attitude toward the living words of the living God on the part of people who claim to be followers of Jesus Christ. This thing is just running rampant in our day. We have lived to see the day when a preacher, listen to me, a preacher standing in the pulpit on Sunday can run off with another man's wife on Monday, divorce his wife on Tuesday, get remarried on Wednesday, and then the following Sunday get right back in the pulpit and not only stand there like you hadn't done anything wrong, but have half the church that he left with this other woman follow him down the road and help him start a new one because they don't think he's done anything wrong either. Would you explain to me what's happened to so-called Christianity in our nation? It's just amazing. It's just mind-boggling. The Bible says in Malachi chapter 2 and verse number 14, yet ye say, wherefore? Because the Lord hath been witness between thee and the wife of thy youth, against whom thou hast dealt treacherously. Now there's a double treachery there. There is treacherous dealing against the wife who you promised to love and to cherish, to have and to hold from this day forth, forevermore till death do you part. That's your vow. That's the words you spoke before God. And there's treachery against the Lord because in God's name you made that vow. And now having spoken as a child of God, having given your word in the presence of God and man, now you are going to, without batting an eye, violate your testimony and invalidate your word. Now, how are you going to witness after that? Oh, let me tell you something. I'm here to tell you Jesus loves you and he'll save you and he'll change your life. Really? Well, how can I trust you? You told my sister that you'd be faithful to her and care for her all the days of her life and you didn't do it. Now you're living with some other woman and you want me to believe you? You want me to trust you? You got to be kidding. Ecclesiastes chapter 5 says this. Verse number 4. When thou vowest a vow unto God, defer not to pay it, for he hath no pleasure in fools. Pay that which thou hast vowed,
Better is it that thou shouldest not vow than that thou shouldest vow and not pay. Suffer not thy mouth to cause thy flesh to sin, neither say thou before the angel that it was an error. Wherefore should God be angry at thy voice and destroy the work of thine hands? I'm going to say it again. I'm going to keep saying it throughout the course of this broadcast in case you're still listening. I'm not trying to hurt your feelings, but I must be true to you and to God and to His Word, and I must tell you that just because Christianity in America in these end times has turned a deaf ear to God's call for a man to be true to his wife as long as they live, and a woman to be true to her husband as long as they live, just because Christians in America don't want to hear that, doesn't mean that God's preachers who are true to God's word should stop proclaiming it. So God says, you've dealt treacherously, yet, verse 14, yet is she thy companion. Now, God joins two asunder. He makes two one flesh. And you'd have a hard time showing me any place in the Bible where God severs that bond. In fact, the Bible says here, yet is she thy companion and the wife of thy covenant, and did not he make one? God did that. God made two people one. A judge didn't do it. A preacher didn't do it. They didn't do it by mutual consent. A justice of the peace did not do it. God made two people one. Yet had he the residue of the Spirit. Wherefore one, that he might seek a godly seed, therefore take heed to your spirit, and let none deal treacherously against the wife of his youth. Because the Lord, the God of Israel, saith that he hateth putting away. God's not neutral on the matter. God is not indifferent regarding the matter. God is not careless as touching this thing. He has declared, he's on record in the Bible, as hating this matter of a man putting away his wife or a woman putting away her husband. Now, I'm going to tell you some things that I've observed in coming up on three decades in the ministry. Why are you divorcing that man? I'm just not happy. The Bible says in Galatians chapter number 5 that you are testifying to the fact that you are walking in the flesh and not in the Spirit. Because the fruit of the Spirit is joy. The fruit of the Spirit is joy. That man cannot make you happy. That woman cannot make you happy. Your joy, your happiness comes from a right and proper relationship with the Lord. And without that right and proper relationship with the Lord, there isn't any human being on the face of this earth that can give you the satisfaction for which you are longing. Now, in 9 times out of 10, when that woman says, I'm just not happy, what she means is, I got my eye on some other fellow that I met at work or some other fellow that I met at church. 9 times out of 10, I'm just not happy, in the Greek, translates into the English as, I sure would rather be with him. Now, you can disagree all you want. I've been at this thing a long time. I'm telling you it's so. Let me tell you what else I run across all too frequently. It is the wicked, vile, sinful practice of men treating their wife with anger, with rudeness, with disrespect, with anything but charity, and then going to the church house or going to the job and being all smiley and cheery and chit-chatty and touchy-feely with every other woman he comes in contact with. That is wicked. That is wicked as it can be. Sir, if you can't be nice to your wife, don't be nice to another man's wife when you get to church. You get that
thing right in your heart

he'll say, then he said, well, you know, my wife, she just, you know, she don't treat me right. My wife, you know, she don't act toward me like a woman's supposed to act toward her husband. You have got to be kidding me. Do you think you're going to treat her worse than your dog and then expect her to just open her heart, pour out her love to you? You got to be kidding me. Not going to happen. Straighten that thing up. Now, you know what that fellow, he's going to say? You know what he's going to say? She abandoned me. She deserted me. She turned on me. She set her heart against me. You're not kidding those of us that know what's going on. That might happen one time. That might happen one time out of 20. Now, here's the third thing that happens. I see it all the time. These women, they sit around and watch this garbage on TV. These shrinks, these counselors, these psycho, wacko nuts. And you know what they believe? They believe if that man is out there working a job all day long, not home smooching with you like the fellows on the soap operas, that he's not providing you with all the love and affection that you need. I'm telling you, I have dealt with a steady stream of women who think that because their husband is out all day working himself to death to pay for all the junk she bought with a credit card she didn't have money to pay for, that somehow or another he's not fulfilling her desires and meeting her needs, and God forbid that man should actually then take an evening during the week and go out on visitation, tell lost people about Jesus Christ. Or take a Friday or Saturday night, work with the young people in the church house. Oh my. That just doubles her level of discontent. Let me tell you something. You need to just let Oprah and Dr. Phil and Sally Jesse and Jerry Springer and all the rest of that crowd, you need to let them just go ahead and jump in the lake of fire where they're heading. And get your nose in the Bible and get your heart right with God. And quit whining and griping and complaining about a man who's doing what's right. Amen and amen. Now, let me say something else. I believe with all my heart that God said in His Word that He would grant an exception in the case of fornication. I'm not going to argue with you over whether or not you think that something took place before marriage or after marriage. I'm not going to argue that with you. I'm simply going to say this. Let's suppose God allows that exception. Does not God also allow you to forgive that sinning and transgressing party? And does not God also allow you to reconcile with that offending party? Now listen. People come to me and say, Brother James, doesn't God say in the Bible that I have a right to divorce my husband, my wife, if they hadn't been true to me? And listen, I'm not going to stand in that situation and be the bad guy, but here's what I'm going to say. If God gives you the right, and I'm not going to argue whether He does or not on this program. Here's what I'm saying. If God gives you the right, does God not also give you the grace to forgive and to restore and to move on? I believe He does. And I know, from the testimonies of many of God's people, that His grace is sufficient. The Bible says in Ephesians 4 and verse 31, let all bitterness and wrath and anger and clamor and evil speaking be put away from you with all malice, and be kind one to another, tender-hearted, forgiving one another, even as God, for Christ's sake, hath forgiven you. Now, wait a minute. Before you say, well, preacher, you don't know what I've been through, the Bible says in James chapter 4, and verse number 4, ye adulterers and adulteresses, know ye not that the friendship of the world is enmity with God? Whosoever therefore will be a friend of the world is the

0: economy of God, God calls the desire on the part of one of his people for the world or the things of the world, God calls that adultery in James 4. And he forgives that sin in Ephesians 4 and maintains the relationship according to Ephesians chapter number 5. So God is able. God's grace is sufficient. Listen to this from Romans chapter 5. Romans 5. Not only so, I'm reading verse 3, but we glory in tribulations also. I can't imagine a greater tribulation than enduring the heartache and the sorrow and the grief of an unfaithful and unloving spouse. I'm not making light. I'm telling you it's an awful thing. But the Bible says, we glory in tribulations also, knowing that tribulation worketh patience, and patience experience, and experience hope, and hope maketh not ashamed, because the love of God is shed abroad in our hearts by the Holy Ghost, which is given unto us. The Holy Ghost of God that forgave me of all my sin against God now lives in me to enable me to forgive another of all their sin against me. In fact, the Bible says in Romans 5 and verse 20, where sin abounded, grace did much more abound. And so here's what I'm calling upon for those of you in this listening audience whose husband is a drunk, whose wife is a loose liver, whose marriage partner is anything but godly. I'm telling you that the Lord Jesus Christ, who lives inside you in the person of the comforting Holy Spirit, has sufficient grace to enable you to forgive that offending party and do all that you can to maintain the right relationship. I'm on Bible ground. I am speaking not to offend, I'm speaking to preserve. The Bible says in Malachi 2 and verse 17, ye have wearied the Lord with your words. Yet ye say, wherein have we wearied him? When ye say, every one that doeth evil is good in the sight of the Lord, and he delighteth in them, or where is the God of judgment? Well, that's America. That's America. Unsaved, unrighteous, Christ-rejecting race car drivers crash into the wall and die. And then saved, born-again people put memorials to the dead car driver on the back of their automobile, and they won't put a Bible verse on the back of their automobile. And they say, well, he was such a good man. Really? Really, he was a good man? A ball player dies, and all the newspaper can say is what a good man he was. One time he gave $50 to a charity, fathered 7 illegitimate children, got drunk every Saturday night, committed adultery in every town in America. But he was such a good man. He was such a good man. You got to be kidding me. You know, if you read that obituary page, there aren't any bad men. In fact, in America today, movie stars, they're good. Doesn't matter how reprobate their lives are. Singers, they're good people. You know, doesn't matter how much dope they're smoking, how many pills they're popping. You know, this person's good, that person's good. You know what the Lord said? I am so sick and tired. I am so sick and tired of hearing about wicked people being good and evil people being okay, and reprobate blasphemers being your role models and your examples. Lord said, I'm weary of it. I'm worn out in it. I don't delight in them. Stop saying I do. And I will judge them. Here's what they say. Where's the God of judgment? Well, God's not going to punish me. I think on Saturday night, this past Saturday night, two fellas on the street in Orlando, Florida. Our people go there and preach on the street. Two fellas on the street in Orlando, Florida, wearing next to nothing, in high-heeled shoes and feathers in their hair, bragging, boasting about their homosexual relationship one to another. And they said, God loves us. God doesn't care about what we do. In fact, God is pleased with our relationship. You know what that is? That's Malachi 2 and verse 17. Where is the God of judgment? Well, he hadn't shown his face in quite some time, not in those regards. He's been patiently waiting while his Holy Spirit brings men and women, boys and girls, to saving faith in Jesus Christ. Bless God, we had two saved on Sunday here at our church. I hope you had some saved in yours. And while the Lord is patiently building his church, the world becomes more and more brazen in their mockery of a God of judgment, in their ridicule of a God of righteousness and holiness and purity and truth. But I'm telling you, my friend, one day very soon the born-again believers will be caught up to meet the Lord in the air, and then you will see that God of judgment that you thought did not exist. You will see that God who is so opposed to sin that you thought had left the earth, never to return. He will return. And when he returns, he'll be breathing out the fiery flames of his judgment against all the wicked and all the ungodly. And I realize this has been one negative broadcast today, but it is so necessary for someone to call the people of this country, the church-attending people of this country, back to the Bible and point them to what God actually said, not how they feel about God, but what God actually said. And the Lord, is not for this modern lifestyle, wife-swapping, husband-exchanging, pulpit-exchanging, careless disregard for marriage. Sir, be an example. Ma'am, be an example. Please, please. This is the Preaching of the Cross radio broadcast. Our mailing address is 872 Glenwood Road. 872 Glenwood Road. That's in DeLand, just like it sounds, D-E-L-A-N-D, Florida. The zip code number is 32720. That's 32720. If you're listening overseas, that mailing address is in the United States of America. The announcer will be on now, just a moment, to let you know when this program will be heard again over this radio station. We hope that you and a friend that you invite to listen with you will join us then for the Preaching of the Cross radio broadcast. Until that time, I'm Brother James. May the Lord richly bless you, and good day.
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1: Here is your WLRV weather forecast for Southwest Virginia. Putting an end to this Tuesday, we see showers and thundershower activity on the way, a 40% chance of rain tonight. It could get a little windy, too. Winds expected to be 25 mile an hour or more. Thunderstorms possible, 64 is the low tonight. Mostly cloudy as we head into Wednesday. We will see some sunshine in the afternoon. Still a little windy, winds gusting 20, 25 miles an hour with a high of 80. Thanks for listening to your weather source for Southwest Virginia, WLRV.
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1: Here is your WLRV weather forecast for Southwest Virginia. Putting an end to this Tuesday, we see showers and thundershower activity on the way, a 40% chance of rain tonight. It could get a little windy, too. Winds expected to be 25 mile an hour or more. Thunderstorms possible, 64 is the low tonight. Mostly cloudy as we head into Wednesday. We will see some sunshine in the afternoon. Still a little windy, winds gusting 20, 25 miles an hour with a high of 80. 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
3: I think that'd be very difficult to do. And so an element then is the smallest or the minutest part of something. It's also defined as the first principles. And so When young people, children hit, 4, 5, 6 years old, whether they go to public school, Christian school, homeschool, they go to elementary school, right? And we're teaching them the elements of life. 1 + 1 = 2. 2 + 2 = 4, right? A, B, C, D, E, F, G, right? 1, 2. So I remember when our girls went through that, all that counting stuff, you know, and they're learning the elements of life, essentially, on this earth, okay? And so the element, the smallest part of something, first principles, and you probably remember if you were in chemistry class, you'll remember the periodic table of elements, right? And O stands for oxygen, and H stands for hydrogen, right? And N stands for nitrogen. Remember all those? Remember all that fun stuff, right? Bethany has struck it from her mind, okay? Remember all that, okay? So let's see how well you remember some of the equations and the compounds of chemistry, okay? We'll start easy tonight. O2 is oxygen. Thank God he gave us some of that, right? H2O is water, right? I can't do this from memory because I'll really mess myself up tonight. CO2, carbon dioxide, right? It's what all the greeny weenies want you to stop producing. And yet the trees they want you to save love carbon dioxide. And they love it so much that when they

0: get it, they turn it into oxygen for you to breathe. Burn, baby, burn. Okay, anyway. I'm just kidding.
1: That's bad.
0: All right, so let's go to another one. AL. Aluminum, good. Okay. All right. NaCl. Sodium chloride. And probably many of you use that today on your meal out there. It's that white stuff in that little glass bottle that had the wasp all over it. Table salt, right? How about this one? TNT. It's explosive, ain't it? Thank God for that's a fun one. Okay, yes, sir. I was going to ask. That was my next question. That's my next question. What is that, right? So what was it, Levi? Trinitrotoluene. Right? You want to remember that. Because if you see that on something, you probably should get away from it. Or at a very minimum, don't smoke around it, okay? All right. And then this one, for if we got any car guys in the audience tonight, NO2. Nitrous oxide. That'd make you go fast. Amen. All right. So there, you've done well. You've passed the pop quiz from high school, okay? And that was fun because it reminds you of all the different things. You've got all these elements to begin with that God created. And then God starts putting them together and they start making other things, right? It's just amazing to see God's handiwork and how that happens. And so the elements then make up the very foundation. I think you'll agree with this. The elements make up the very foundation of God's creation. Okay? And if we go to 2 Peter 3, we'll see what's going to happen to them. 2 Peter chapter 3. And begin reading with me in verse 1. Okay, 2 Peter chapter 3 and verse 1. Love hearing them Bible pages turn. That's a blessing, church. 2 Peter chapter 3, verse 1, the Bible says this, "This second epistle, beloved, I now write unto you, in both which I stir up your pure minds by way of remembrance, that you may be mindful of the words which were spoken before by the holy prophets, and of the commandment of us the apostles of the Lord and Savior, knowing this first, that there shall come in the last days scoffers." Okay, now we have those today still. "Walking after their own lusts," that's what they're doing because they're of the world, "saying, where is the promise of his coming?" Okay, well, we sang the song tonight, "Hold the Fort." Okay, we know Jesus is going to appear in the clouds, part one of his second coming, and rapture the church out. That's what we're looking for. Okay, that's his appearing in the clouds. But then we also know, and this is what 2 Peter's talking about, we also know that Jesus is going to come in part two, and he's going to set his feet on the earth. And that's what we call the second advent, and that's when he's going to set up the kingdom, as we talked about this morning, and he's going to have the battle of Armageddon to be victorious, and all those things we talked about this morning. Okay, and so when it's talking about here, mentioning what is the promise, where is the promise of his coming, verse 4, that's what it's referencing. Okay, is the second part of Jesus' coming back to earth when he sets his feet on the ground. Okay? It says, "For since the fathers fell asleep, all things continue as they were from the beginning of the creation." Okay? And so the scoffers in these last days, they're mocking believers, they're mocking Christians, they're mocking Bible believers like ourselves. And they say, "You guys keep saying Jesus is coming back. Where's the promise that he's coming back?" Well, 2 Peter 3. John 14, right? Matthew 28. I mean, come on, go on down through there. All the Acts 1, right? And so when Jesus signals, "Hold the fort, I'm coming," Jesus signals still, where do you see that signal? You see it in his word, right? And so we take the word and we wave it back to heaven. "By thy grace, Lord, we'll hold on." Okay? So anyway, the scoffers, they make fun of people that believe the Bible, like me and you, and they say, "How do you guys know he's coming?" Okay, verse 5. "For this they willingly are ignorant of, that by the word of God the heavens were of old, and the earth," excuse me, "standing out of the water, and in the water whereby the world that then was, being overflowed with water, perished."

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1: Here is your WLRV weather forecast for Southwest Virginia. Putting an end to this Tuesday, we see showers and thundershower activity on the way, a 40% chance of rain tonight. It could get a little windy, too. Winds expected to be 25 mile an hour or more. Thunderstorms possible, 64 is the low tonight. Mostly cloudy as we head into Wednesday, and we will see some sunshine in the afternoon. Still a little windy, winds gusting 20, 25 miles an hour with a high of 80. 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
3: Today's program will help you make a better souffle or meringue. Though many people never think about it, cooking involves chemistry. Good cooks have a knowledge of chemistry, even if they have never studied the subject in a classroom. Beating egg whites for souffle or meringue is a tricky business. The egg whites must be beaten in just the right way to make a good foam. Even if you do get a good foam, if the egg whites are beaten too much, the foam will be ruined. Scientists report that when beaten, the proteins in egg whites form complex, intricate molecules. More beating of the egg white begins to unravel these molecules and mixes them with air. The foam looks best, tastes best, and holds its form best when the proteins are only partially unraveled. Too much beating will unravel them too much. Researchers also found that beating the eggs in a copper bowl will produce a much better beaten egg white, although it takes twice as long as in a glass bowl. They learned that the egg white absorbs a harmless number of copper atoms from the bowl, making the foam chemically more stable. If you don't have a copper bowl, a little cream of tartar will give the same effect. We all do things every day that require knowledge of chemistry, physics, and biology. This everyday scientific knowledge we all need shows us that science is a gift of God to all of us.
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1: Here is your WLRV weather forecast for Southwest Virginia. Putting an end to this Tuesday, we see showers and thundershower activity on the way. A 40% chance of rain tonight. It could get a little windy, too. Winds expected to be 25 mile an hour or more. Thunderstorms possible. 64 is the low tonight. Mostly cloudy as we head into Wednesday. We will see some sunshine in the afternoon. Still a little windy. Winds gusting 20, 25 miles an hour with a high of 80. Thanks for listening to your weather source for Southwest Virginia, WLRV.